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2: 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I hope not. But if you are, we're here to heal that ache just a little bit with a musical band-aid for your heart.

0: ask you on Facebook and on the air, who's on your heart? And Donnell says, my husband, who is 600 miles away working. I miss him. He is my rock, my heart, my strength when I have none. We'll be married 2 years on September 6th, and I'm lucky to have married my best friend. Barbara Sullivan Brooks Dewey says, Jim Dewey is in my heart. He makes me smile. He's an over-the-road truck driver, and he's gone weeks at a time, and I miss him so very much. Are you missing someone tonight? Call me and tell me, and I will find a song to bridge that distance and keep you connected heart to heart. 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

0: So what in the world is going on in your life, in your world? Is there peace in your heart? Is there peace in your homes? Or is there fussing and fighting and people at each other's throats? Oh my gosh, stop. Stop buying into the divisive nonsense. If you're at odds with someone you love over politics or nonsense in the news, stop. Don't buy into the divisiveness. We need to reach out in love. We need to honor one another, respect one another, pray for one another, help one another. That's why I'm here every night, to honor you, to honor you and your stories. We all have so many amazing stories, stories of miracles, stories of overcoming incredible odds, stories of persevering, stories of pushing through when you feel like giving up, stories of believing for a miracle when it doesn't look like a miracle is coming. I'm here to celebrate those stories with you. 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
3: From Gettysburg to Greensburg, Danville to Beaver Falls, this is Lincoln Radio Journal. On this edition, as the nation commemorates the 25th anniversary of the terrorist attacks in New York, Virginia, and Pennsylvania, former Governor Mark Schweiker joins us to recall events of that day and the state's response to the tragedy. Allegheny County is considering a parental leave ordinance that would be the most generous in the state. Eric Montardi and Alex Sodini have an Allegheny Institute report on the impact to business. And the rise of Democrat socialism is an alarm bell signaling the need to fight for our nation's core free market principles. Emily Bry from Americans for Prosperity, Pennsylvania, has this week's Lincoln Radio Journal commentary. I'm Loman Henry, and welcome to Lincoln Radio Journal. We'll get to former Governor Mark Schweiker in just a couple of minutes, but first, news headlines from patownhall.com. The Pennsylvania Department of Health has published a 500-page proposal that would, among other things, remove the words pregnant women and mother from the state's health code. It would replace the term pregnant woman with pregnant individual and change mother of a newborn to postpartum individual. The proposal would also include many of the health department's draconian powers exercised during the COVID-19 pandemic that led to overwhelming voter approval of a constitutional amendment restricting such powers. Governor Josh Shapiro's flip-flop on the development of data centers appears to be putting him at odds with the state's building and trade unions. The Wall Street Journal reports one union leader saying, quote, "You're not a friend if you're taking away great career opportunities," end quote. Another indicated his union would, quote, "scrutinize politicians' records on the data center issue before offering support," end quote. The data center boom is poised to bring hundreds, if not thousands, of construction jobs that require skilled trades workers offering good pay and benefits. One union leader quoted in the Wall Street Journal report observed, quote, "This is a once-in-a-generation opportunity to really get to the upper middle class," end quote. Shapiro, of course, was for data centers before he was against them. Read about all things Pennsylvania at patownhall.com. Terrorist attacks rained down from the skies on the sunny September 11th morning of 2001. Then Lieutenant Governor Mark Schweiker and Pennsylvania's emergency management team would be called upon to respond. Events that followed led to Mark Schweiker becoming governor of Pennsylvania. He joins us now to reflect on events of that day. Governor Schweiker, welcome to Lincoln Radio Journal. Governor, thinking back to September 11th, 2001, that morning when you woke up, a sunny, clear morning in Pennsylvania, tell us how your day unfolded. Certainly unprecedented in American history, but had to be a day that is embedded in your memory forever.
4: I can tell you the surviving family members feel the same way about their loved ones and, you know, respond and say that your description of the day is apt. It was a beautiful Tuesday morning in blue skies. One of those days we love in Pennsylvania. I was in the eastern part of the state, traveling a turnpike when the first plane hit the towers in southern Manhattan. And then, as we all know, in quick succession, three more planes crashed at two other sites. So really delighted at the time as Lieutenant Governor and Chairperson of the Pennsylvania Emergency Management Council, which in effect means that I'm the top executive in emergency response and crisis management for the Commonwealth. What was a gorgeous sunny day just turned into instant decision making and deployment and a need to return to the Capitol, which is the typical protocol for the top executive in emergency response. And then, as we all felt by the end of the day, just abject grief and disbelief. For example, just watching the two towers fall in in Manhattan. And, of course, at that point, it was not a matter of turning our attention away from what happened at the Pentagon when the American airliner hit or the planes that hit in New York City. We had a full obligation and a full deployment underway in southwestern Pennsylvania in Somerset County, right outside the town of Shanksville, which really preoccupied us for many, many months. So to speak, sunshine-filled morning turned to a grief-filled evening.
3: As you look back on that day, Governor, your role heading the Emergency Management Agency, PEMA, obviously prepares for disasters, although nobody could have prepared for what happened here. But you were all set for a rescue operation. Certainly the first responders in Somerset County who did an amazing job, also ready for a rescue operation. When did you realize that there was nobody to rescue?
4: Yeah, and I think your question raises the specter and the appearance, and for your listeners to picture a large airliner. It was a 747, you know, with 40 passengers and crew and four tourists, so a total of 44, but really nothing was left. So when the plane goes in at the speed that it did, it pretty much eviscerates everything, whether it's metal, engine parts, human beings. So there wasn't much to see. It instantly had become a crime scene, first managed by the Pennsylvania State Police and then in concert with the FBI, who lead the investigation. So, Loman, I must say, my sense from distance, even though it was best that I be at the helm in the Emergency Operations Center, which is in the mid-state, not in southwestern Pennsylvania, that, you know, by all reports, it was carnage, destruction, and, as we all know, really 40 homicides committed by four jihadi terrorists. So, who in effect were prepared to commit suicide, and that was forced on them by the attacking passengers. So at that point, you know, we had to abandon, which is our biggest motivation in emergency response to your question, which is rescue. The pursuit, the drive, the desired outcome is to help, to rescue. That was not the case, and it was a full recovery operation.
3: So it becoming a full recovery operation, does FEMA get involved in recovery operations? What was the state's role?
4: Yeah. The Federal Emergency Management Agency, at the time, an independent agency and soon to be a subset of the new Department of Homeland Security, you might remember. Yeah, they are the predominant force, yet the state government under the federal model at the time is expected, and we provided full support and resources and assets for that recovery in concert with FEMA. So, you know, at that point, and supporting the FBI, because at that point it was a very big crime scene with debris spread across the field. So our support ranged from making sure that mortuary services in concert with Somerset County and the coroner there were ready to receive. So, for example, the big concrete, Loman, to volunteer the National Guard Armory as the site of that. And then PSP personnel, troopers, to secure it. PSP troopers mounted units to secure this, what was in actuality a big crime scene. To, of course, what we refer to as an annex in the emergency response plan, because there is a current model for dealing with a plane crash, which is, depending on the situation, dispatching the American Red Cross, Salvation Army, Network of Victims Assistance, at that point as well. So there's a variety of fronts or operational assets that are furnished through the state government. Probably too many to enumerate in our conversation, but that's the role of the state government.
3: We are talking with former lieutenant governor also, Mark Schweiker, who was lieutenant governor and helming the Pennsylvania response to the crash of Flight 93 in Shanksville, Somerset County 25 years ago. And Governor, you touched upon an aspect that probably was the most difficult aspect of the whole situation. You and Governor Tom Ridge had to lead the state's not only mourning, but talk a bit about the victims. And how did you and Governor Ridge approach trying to bring some measure of comfort, some measure of providing information to the families of those who died in the crash?
4: Quintessential services, I might add, for your listeners, doesn't take much for them to conclude that this was a grief-filled environment in Somerset County, and you know, the local resources were being heavily taxed. So, and this is where through the Emergency Operations Center operationally and through the state government, we can add and be assistive. A specific example would be our need and contact with the Seven Springs Resort, which really became the center of the on-the-ground deployment there, particularly for the families. You know, we had 40 families affected, passenger and crew all told. And when the United Airlines folks decided that, yes, intimate family members were to be included for the pickup and the travel out to Western Pennsylvania, you know, we suddenly had the need not only for providing victims assistance and grief counseling and so on, but also for children, not just adults. We had not really faced that to the extent that we experienced back in 2001. So, yeah, the word had to go out. I'm proud and, you know, to reference and just reflect and say that someone like Dr. Glenn Kasherba, who will play a prominent part and who literally was on the bus, one of the buses, to be available to the family members, whether it was the dad, the mother, a brother, sister, whatever it might be, a caregiver, to help and support and coach. And we'll hear from him early next week about his experience. So a variety of social care services needed to be quickly arranged, so to speak, turned on the dime to provide that. And it was headquartered at Seven Springs, not too far from the crash site. I'll add this to the Shanksville High School and the Shanksville Stony Creek School System. Buildings are not far from the crash site. They literally shook when United Flight 93 hit the ground that morning. And their lives were changed in terms of what they had to experience, those kids, the students. It was important that we support the school system as well because they were taxed. All of this, it kind of brings up the central focusing effort that the Commonwealth and its emergency response folks can provide, at least to help us or help families and loved ones and visitors and survivors endure.
3: During your appearance at the Pennsylvania Press Club here a couple of weeks ago, Mark, you were asked the question about, do you think that justice has been served relative to the prosecution of the perpetrators who were not actually killed in the attacks? Your thoughts on that?
4: I am motivated to give a one-word answer to a complex question. No. I don't see it that way. Here we are 25 years later. KSM, formerly known as Khalid Sheikh Mohammed, I often refer to him as the top hater. I mean, everyone remembers OBL, Osama bin Laden. So to speak, he was the financier, really not the visionary. That was Khalid Sheikh Mohammed, you know, in his role as chief hater. He has acknowledged himself that he was the architect of this usage of planes to attack monuments and assets in the United States of America. So motivated by that hate and, you know, with his

0: then no, the prosecution has come up short. That hasn't occurred, and more, at least in my evaluation, are owed to the families and owed to Americans.
1: We have been talking with former governor, former lieutenant governor, Mark Schweiker, who is at the helm of Pennsylvania's response to the crash of Flight 93 in Shanksville, Somerset County, 25 years ago. Governor, thank you so much for your service during that period of time and thereafter. A very notable event occurred a year or so later in Somerset County. We can maybe talk about that down the road. But thank you again for your service, and thank you for being with us.
0: Thanks, Lawman. All the best.
1: An expansive parental leave requirement being considered in Allegheny County would have a substantial impact on county businesses. Eric Montardi and Alex Sodini have details on this Allegheny Institute report.
2: Hello and welcome to the Allegheny Institute report on the Lincoln Institute Radio Journal. I'm Eric Montardi. Joining me today is Alex Sodini, Research Associate at the Allegheny Institute. Alex, how are you today?
3: I'm doing very well, Eric. Thank you for having me.
2: That's great to hear. Alex, your most recent policy brief, which is available at our website, www.alleghenyinstitute.org, deals with changes to Allegheny County's existing paid sick leave policy, as well as a proposal for a paid parental leave policy. Could you give our listeners some details on these changes?
3: Under the county's existing paid sick leave policy, employees at businesses with 26 or more total workers earn 1 hour of paid sick time for every 35 hours worked up to a maximum of 40 hours in a calendar year. The proposed amendment would reduce that employer threshold to just 15 or more employees, and then those employees would now earn 1 hour of paid sick time for every 30 hours instead of 35 hours worked up to a maximum of 72 hours in a calendar year as opposed to a maximum of 40. Additionally, there would no longer be a full exemption, as employers with less than 15 employees must provide 1 hour of paid sick time for every 30 hours worked up to a maximum of 48 hours in a calendar year. This would bring the county's policy in line with the city of Pittsburgh's, which was expanded last year.
2: Can you provide some details on the paid parental leave proposal?
3: The proposal would apply to any employee who has worked at least 30 days for an employer, and they would be eligible for fully paid parental leave up to 18 weeks, that's also job protected, following the event of birth, adoption, or foster care placement of a child. In addition to the 30 days work, they simply have to file a claim based on a certain time frame and then submit the required documentation. That's all it takes to be eligible. The program would also be entirely funded by the employer.
2: Are there existing paid parental leave programs in the United States? If so, how do they compare to Allegheny County's proposal?
3: There are 14 other states that have adopted a statewide mandatory paid family or paid parental leave policy, and there are 9 additional states that have adopted a sort of private voluntary paid parental leave policy. Allegheny County would stand out as being the first locality with a paid parental leave policy in which the state does not have one. The policy would also stand out for being significantly more generous in all of its benefits, and then it would force the employer to foot the entirety of the bill. Most other states offer a maximum of 12 weeks, and there's usually some sort of eligibility requirements. The wage replacement rates vary from roughly 70 to 90%, and most also have a weekly benefit cap, whereas the county's proposal has 18 weeks of full pay with no weekly cap, unconditional job protection, and just a 30-day vesting period. For the most part, all of the other states use some form of payroll deduction that is either from the employees or both the employees and the employers to fund their programs. However, Allegheny County would require that the businesses fully fund it themselves. The only other locality that has businesses shoulder all of the cost is Washington, D.C., which has a 0.75% tax. But that also covers personal and family medical leaves, which is the case for a number of state programs. Allegheny counties would just be paid parental leave.
2: What are some of the unintended consequences of this proposal?
3: The focus has largely been on the potential health benefits and then other benefits to businesses in the form of better retention or reduced turnover. And the other side of that has been the potential costs imposed on businesses. But there are a lot of unintended consequences and costs such a policy would produce that really haven't been given as much attention. For example, assuming that the costs would be borne by all of the businesses, there's the fact that larger firms, which already offer increased benefits for parental leave, are going to benefit at the expense of competitors, particularly smaller businesses, who would then see their costs rise. There will obviously be the direct cost

0: cost of having to pay the full salary of an employee for up to the 18 weeks of leave, and the employer may then have to hire additional staff to compensate for this. In addition to that, finding a temporary or adequate replacement for the duration of leave would be difficult for any firm, but again, especially for smaller and more specialized businesses, which also may not be able to effectively reassign workers. So businesses may just end up having to forego the productivity and income that the employee on leave provided altogether. Furthermore, given the policy's generous job protection, what happens if a business realizes it can continue without the employee that's on leave or would like to retain the replacement instead? Given that some businesses may face difficulty reassigning workers, even for those that can, what about potential overtime costs if you have senior employees that have to fill that gap? And this is particularly pertinent when considering public sector employees. Keep in mind that government employees already tend to enjoy more generous sick leave and parental leave policies, as taxpayers often have to underwrite the bill. For reference, Allegheny County already offers up to 12 weeks of paid parental leave for many of its employees. A representative for the Shaler EMS Department and the Allegheny Intermediate Unit, which represents 42 public and private schools in Allegheny County, both detailed the difficult burden the paid parental leave proposal would impose. But again, all local public sector employees would be eligible, and this would likely then raise the benefits floor for any existing and future collective bargaining agreements, which could place further strain on the taxpayers and the budgets for Allegheny County, and not to mention the city of Pittsburgh, Pittsburgh Public Schools, Pittsburgh Regional Transit, all of whom are already facing financial difficulties in part due to significant personnel expenses. There's also questions over how significant any of the benefits that this proposal would supposedly bring for businesses, such as that reduced turnover, or the idea that if new parents have more money in their pockets, they're going to be able to spend more, which is going to help the economy. But there's a number of issues with these. Obviously, the first being that wouldn't businesses already be factoring in turnover expense when they're offering their existing benefits? Why would a firm purposefully undersell them that they have to continuously turn over employees? Firms must by law provide paid sick and parental leave. What happens to other benefits and other forms of leave? This could ultimately then affect the mix of pay and benefits, where some employees may benefit from that and others may be harmed by that. So you could end up in a situation where some workers subsidize specific benefits for others. There's also the fact that some businesses, as a result of this, may look to relocate out of the county. Again, in other states, it's statewide. Here, we're talking about just Allegheny County. There's also the fact they could simply just shift certain operations outside of the county. Those that can't or find it too costly to move then may need to increase their own prices to cover additional staff or have to lay off employees as they can't pay for two employees for up to 18 weeks. They also have to reduce hours and benefits or simply forego hiring additional staff. To that end, we also noted that the regulatory costs imposed by this could actually make it more difficult for smaller and startup businesses that otherwise would have gone on to be larger businesses that could have afforded to offer this to their employees. And lastly, again, if businesses were forced to close, they were forced to lay off employees or forego hiring employees, all of those employees would then be out of work in some capacity without any access to paid parental leave. And so all of these would obviously come at a significant cost and reduce economic activity, which again would not cause these supposed increases of induced spending. Fixing the county's demographics challenges, attracting young families, and improving economic outcomes, and by extension health and well-being, are undoubtedly noble goals that should be pursued. But expanding paid sick leave and certainly introducing such a generous paid parental leave policy would have far-reaching economic consequences that may just end up causing more issues than it would help.
1: Alex, thank you so much for sharing that. For Alex Adini, this is Eric Montardi, and this has been the Allegheny Institute Report on the Lincoln Institute Radio Journal.
2: It is time to step into the ring to fight for free market principles that have made our nation the economic envy of the world. So says Emily Bry of Americans for Prosperity, Pennsylvania, on this Lincoln Radio Journal commentary.
3: There are some fights you don't go looking for. When they show up at your front door, you have a choice. Sit on the sideline or step into the ring. Right now, America is being asked to make a fundamental choice. Do we still believe free people are capable of building their own lives? Or, instead, do we believe government planners should increasingly make those decisions for us? For most of our lifetimes, calling yourself a socialist in American politics was something of a punchline. Today, democratic socialists are winning elections, growing their movement, and openly campaigning on ideas that would give government dramatically more control over our economy and our everyday lives. Sadly, they're not hiding the ball. Government set rents, Government-run grocery stores and a government-run healthcare system are atop their priority list. More government control over what businesses can pay, what they can charge, and how our economy operates. These ideals aren't just fringe ideas being debated in some college classroom anymore. Socialist candidates have recently won high-profile races in places like New York, Michigan, Minnesota, and sadly, right here in Philadelphia. The Democratic Socialists of America have grown to its largest membership in organization's history. Here's the frustrating part. Without free market solutions driving the conversation, it's easy to see why DSA-backed solutions might sound appealing. Housing is expensive. Groceries cost too much. Healthcare costs too much. Young Americans look at the price of buying their first home and wonder whether the American dream is slipping out of reach. These are the problems that plague our society. But socialism takes those frustrations and offers exactly the wrong prescription. If your rent is too high, they'll tell you government should set the price. If your groceries cost too much, they'll tell you government should run the store. If healthcare is unaffordable, they'll tell you one government payer should control the system. The sales pitch is always the same. Give us more control and we'll make things fair. There's just one problem. Government control is already helping make many of these things more expensive. Want cheaper housing? Let builders build more homes instead of burying them under years of zoning restrictions, permitting delays, and red tape. Want lower grocery prices? Let businesses compete for your dollar instead of pretending a government-run supermarket somehow makes food cheaper. Want better healthcare? Give patients more choice and doctors more freedom to compete for their businesses instead of putting another bureaucracy between the patient and the exam room. Socialists see a struggling family and ask, what can government control for them? A free society asks, what barriers can government remove so that they can succeed for themselves? Those two visions could not be more different. America's promise has never been that everyone ends up in exactly the same place. Our promise is that you have the freedom to pursue your own path, to build something, start something, own something, take a risk, fail, get back up, and try again. The American dream doesn't come with a government planner. Instead, it comes with agency and with dignity. It comes with the belief that you know more about your hopes, your family, your future than someone sitting behind a desk in Harrisburg or Washington. That's why Americans for Prosperity is stepping into this fight. This week, Congress took up a resolution confronting the Democratic Socialists of America's agenda. It's an important question for every elected official. When forced to choose between government control and individual freedom, where do you stand? This fight sadly isn't going to be won with one vote in Congress. It's going to be won at kitchen tables, at neighborhood events, and on doorsteps. This fight will be won in conversations with friends who are frustrated about the cost of living and understandably looking for an answer. This is where we need your help. Americans for Prosperity's pledge to fight socialism asks people to do something simple. Speak up when socialism is sold as compassion. Learn the argument well enough to make it in your own words. Hold elected officials accountable. Show up at the events, make the calls, knock the doors, and have the conversations that change minds. The answer to socialism isn't just saying no. We have to offer something better. We must make the case for an America where homes are affordable because we're allowed to build them, where energy is abundant because we're allowed to produce it, where entrepreneurs compete for our business, where patients control their healthcare, where success isn't something government punishes, but something every American has the opportunity to pursue. Socialists are betting that government players can run your life better than you can. At Americans for Prosperity, we're making a different bet. We're betting on you. The bell has rung. The other side is already in the arena. It's time for those of us who believe in freedom, opportunity, and the American dream to step into the ring. Head to fightsocialism.com and join the fight against big government stripping away your choice and your prosperity. This is Emily Bry, State Director with Americans for Prosperity, Pennsylvania.
2: 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The Lincoln Radio Journal is produced weekly by the Lincoln Institute of Public Opinion Research, Incorporated. The Lincoln Institute is completely funded through the generosity of individuals, corporations, and philanthropic foundations, including the Allegheny Foundation of Pittsburgh, the Houston Foundation of Coatesville, and the Pennsylvania Manufacturers Association, all of whom have helped to underwrite the cost of this program. Lincoln Radio Journal is a trademark of the Lincoln Institute of Public Opinion Research, Incorporated. 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From the Frederick W. Anton III Center in Harrisburg, I'm Loman Henry. 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
1: 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All economic and performance information is historical and not indicative of future results. Investing may involve the risk of loss of principal. Any tax advice on this show is not intended to be used by any person for the purpose of avoiding U.S. federal or state tax penalties that may be imposed on such person. And each listener should seek advice from their tax advisor or legal counsel on topics that arise from the show. The financial professionals at Synergy are not providing legal or tax advice. Nothing should be construed as solicitation of an offer to buy securities.
2: 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Welcome to Locks on Your Retirement. I'm your host, Melissa Carter. And here's a number that should stop you in your tracks. 56% of American adults have no legacy plan at all. No will, no trust, no power of attorney, nothing. So if you're among this group, don't panic and don't think we're shaming you. We're certainly not doing that, but you're not alone, and it is a problem because you don't want to put it off any longer. And today is the day that we're going to encourage you to take action, and Roy and Jason are here to help. Roy, Jason, gentlemen, how are you this week?
3: Doing great.
4: Doing good.
2: Good, good. Well, I'm going to start with Roy and ask, why do so many successful people have no legacy plan?
3: Let me disagree with one of your statistics, though, if I might, Melissa, at
2: sure.
3: the beginning of this. Everybody has a plan. It's just whether it's the plan you put in place and choose or the one the state of Pennsylvania has for you if you're living in Pennsylvania. Because if you die without a will, the state has a whole line of people down to your third grade roommate or kind of classmate in grade school who will get a part of your estate. If you want to control where your funds go, that's what today's show is about, putting the control back in your hands and not giving it to someone as lovingly who would do it as the state of Pennsylvania.
2: Well, you know, and Jason, I mean, is it something that people procrastinate because they don't want to talk about it, or they just forget about doing it?
4: I mean, a lot of people, to be fair, don't want to deal with it. You know, and
3: if I make a will, I'm going to die.
4: Right. Yeah. I mean, I think it's right. a self-fulfilling document or something that. There's some uncomfortability for people, you know, approaching and continuing to discuss the mortality. But, you know, it's really about taking care of the people you love. And but I do think that people are aware of it. They know that they need to do something. But I'm surprised a lot of times of how many folks come in here. And as we start to go through our retirement journey process with them and help them build an income plan and discuss trying to reduce their taxes and kind of look at all angles of how many people lack in this area, that they don't really have anything together. Or maybe they did a will 40 years ago or 50 years ago when their kids were little and nothing has been updated or changed and their family situation's changed and certainly their financial situation. So it isn't the most fun topic. It isn't the most comfortable topic, but it sure is important.
2: You know, and I, with Jason, is anybody deterred because they think it's going to be highly expensive to get it done?
4: I don't know that. I mean, I think people aren't really sure. They're kind of heard things, right? Many assume that, you know, that something costs this or that. But I don't know that it's as much as cost as it is as uncomfortability and procrastination. Mm-hmm. Certainly cost is, you know, is a factor for some, but it can be pretty affordable and economical to put an estate plan together for many people. Yeah, certainly if it's complex and there's a lot of situations, the dollars can run up. But I don't think that's a reason at all to avoid it if you're out there and, you know, you're worried that it's the cost. That normally is not going to be a huge factor.
3: Yeah. I mentioned at the beginning that if you don't have a will, the state has one. And if you're married, maybe half of your estate, according to the state document, would go half of your account would go to your spouse, but the other half will then go down to all different degrees of relationship. Some of those relationships in Pennsylvania, because we do have one of the five states that still has an inheritance tax, means that person who receives that would pay 15% on that money inherited. if you had $1 million estate and half went to your spouse and the other half went to various people with inheritance costs between 4.5% and 15%, what does that cost on a $500,000 estate? $30,000, $40,000, $50,000. So minuscule what it costs to put a plan in place compared to that.
2: Yeah. 800-883-9903. Again, we're encouraging you to get it done. 800-883-9903. Well, Roy, Generation X leads the pack when it comes to not having a legacy plan of their own, with 62% having none, you know, no documents. And I'm one of those, but I have my documents, but I will confess I didn't do my documents until I had my son. So I spent, you know, a good 15 years in as an adult in corporate America without any kind of legacy plan. And so I'm lucky I made it out alive. But I'm just asking, you know, why do you think this Gen X pack, which is approaching retirement, it has not done anything about it?
3: Well, when your son came along, you realized that the superwoman cape you wear has now got to be protecting more than just you. And it's the same with everybody else. We don't want to face our own mortality. We don't want to, you know, to deal with those things. And suffice it, it's important to say, too, that Jason and I and the team here, we're very well experienced in helping people to understand this. It takes an attorney to put these documents in place. So we have a relationship with a half a dozen really quality firms in our area who we can recommend to put these documents in place. That's why we have a CPA in the office, because we're not allowed to give tax advice. That's why we have the attorneys on not retainer, but an association. We just did a meeting, 3 weeks ago, Jay, 2 weeks ago over at Penn State?
4: Yeah, just recently.
3: Had maybe 100, 150 of our clients there. Had one of the attorney firms come in and just talk to our clients about trusts. Developed a new client yesterday, and as part of the conversation, as we were finishing up, I was explaining to her the relationship with Synergy and how we will be doing ongoing events, and some are social and some are educational. And she said, "Boy, I didn't get any of that from the relationship I had with the other firm. I'm looking forward to that." So this is a continual process. I mean, obviously, when folks come in here, we develop the income plan and give them good fiduciary advice on financial product placement. And then with the relationships we have with the legal firms and the CPAs and the Medicare people, really provide a complete source of retirement planning.
2: Yeah, 800-883-9903. Again, 800-883-9903. Well, you know, we're going to talk about what happens if you don't have a plan. And Jason, I would assume that families who have experienced this, and speaking personally, my parents experienced in their extended families, you know, the infighting that happens when you don't have any kind of documentation when someone dies. And so they made sure that their plans were buttoned up, right? So they were intentional about making sure that they didn't do the same mistake. But for those who may never understand what happens if you don't have a will or don't have a legacy plan, can you talk about, you know, a worst case scenario?
4: Yeah, I mean, worst case scenario, the state decides, you know, so it's, you think about this, we spend our life trying to minimize our taxes and, you know, complaining about certain things about the government here or there. But yet, if we don't do estate planning, you know, we pass away in a situation where the government essentially decides who inherits, not you. And that's an awful situation. And it adds layers of costs and adds layers of complexity. Courts are going to appoint the guardians if there's minor children. You know, assets can get stuck in probate, costing time and legal fees. And it really is a simple process to get this organized. Worst case scenario is not too good. It is, you know, I'm not going to sugarcoat it at all. We've had people that have, and families who have come in that weren't affiliated with us that went through this situation, and we've tried to help and provide guidance to them. But those people should be the spokesmen and women for that, because they'll tell you that what they went through, you don't want to go through. Take the time to address estate planning. And it's really, you know, when you look at your financial house, and as I said earlier, I mentioned our retirement journey process, and it's the components of looking at all avenues in retirement planning. It's not just about finding good investments and managing them for income, although those are important. It's not just about trying to reduce your taxes, although that's a focus of what we do here with our CPAs and our tax team. And it's not just about managing healthcare costs, but we do have healthcare professionals here. It's that other layer, that estate planning layer, that people say, well, I'll get to that later. And eventually, if you don't get to it, it's one of the most costly things that's out there that if you that could be simply addressed. And it is part of our process to make sure that people are connected with the right professionals and get the right advice to have that area buttoned up.
2: Yeah. 800-883-9903. Well, you know, like Jason said, Roy, you know, personal experience, the issue in my family was the state. There was no will. And which surprised all the family members. And then the state divided their property evenly between the four children. And then when the children made decisions on what they were going to do with the property they inherited, the other children, you know, started telling, well, that's not what you should be doing. And so then it just boiled over into that family didn't speak for like 10, 15 years, you know, over some of these things. So if you don't take the time to kind of control the destiny of your assets. I mean, people get really weird over money sometimes, right, Roy?
3: They do. We recently had the experience of families not speaking to each other because they're disagreeing on the political side between Trump and no Trump and all that stuff. But when you get into this situation and you have a money issue, money will divide a family faster than virtually anything else that they can possibly consider. It is just foolish that you wouldn't spend $600, $800 on a will package that an attorney might charge you to put that in place to protect everything that you put in place. I don't know what it is if you're sitting out there listening to us that you have. I mean, you probably are sitting in a home that you own, and you probably have a 401 or a 403, and there might be hundreds of thousands or millions of dollars in there. And if you want to divide a family, if you do not provide clear direction on what you want to happen with the assets that you put together, and you leave it to those coming behind, two or more people are always going to find a way to disagree. So all you're doing is causing grief for those behind you if you don't take the authority in your own hands.
2: Yeah. And, you know, Jason, I just read recently about the issue of digital assets, right? That more a lot of people have, you know, photo accounts. They have their social media accounts, whatever. And they were encouraging people, hey, include that in your plan. You know, you have to designate somebody to take those over or close those out or to keep those assets and give them the passwords. And so there's a lot to think about with your departure from this world.
4: Certainly. I mean, there's areas that if you're not sitting down with a team who does this every day, that it's certainly easy to, you know, to leave some stones unturned. And that can cost time and it can cost money. And it can be assets that are forgotten. You know, how do you think assets end up in unclaimed property, right? Those end up because they're not organized, they're not detailed, and they're not categorized, if you will, or cataloged. And that's something that has to be done. It's part of the process that you would walk through when you build a legacy plan, you put an estate plan together. And remember, it doesn't matter how much money you have, whatever you haven't used or whatever is remaining, when God calls you home, is part of an estate. And everybody needs an estate plan regardless of the size of the amount that they have.
2: I am so glad you brought that up because I you know, we have less than a minute left, but do you think that that is also an issue? Why, you know, this statistic I gave earlier about how, you know, over half people don't have anything. Do you think it's because they think they have to be the, you know, you mentioned Trump earlier, you know, have that kind of wealth as opposed to just having assets?
4: I think a lot of times, you know, it's when people ask about trusts, it's how much money do you think I need to have a trust? When they talk about, you know, estate or charitable remainder trust or other documents, it's how much money do I have for that? And really, in reality, it's what are you trying to achieve, not how much money you have. Now, sometimes the size of your estate does dictate in terms of your estate planning documents, certainly, but everybody needs to have some type of plan, some type of documentation, again, regardless of estate size.
3: Where that number becomes really important, Melissa, is if your estate is over $13 million, then the federal death tax comes in. 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
2: 800-883-9903. 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
2: 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And if you're just joining us, we're talking about legacy planning. And there's a brand new tool also getting a lot of buzz. And I want to ask you guys about it because I've heard about it, but I don't know the details of it. And they're called Trump accounts. I'll start with Roy. And these are accounts for kids under 18, correct?
3: Yes, that is correct. And if you were born in this year, they became available just very recently, about 2 months ago, the initial funding of those came into place. And there are private donors that are sending money here for these accounts. But the basic premise is that they want people, more of the population involved in the market, because the market is obviously the place for long-term growth and potential higher growth. So by installing a $1,000 deposit into the account of a new child, you begin the journey into that realm of investing. And that account can be added to over the years by parents or friends, relatives, uncles, aunts, as birthday gifts or whatever, with the idea that you're building something that might be an education fund, or if it's not used for education, can be used in the future for other venues. But what he's trying to do with that is not only build legacy, build income or a financial position for someone, but also to involve more people in the market. The market's very broad. I mean, people say, I don't have anybody in the market. Well, yes, you do. If you have a 401 or a 403, you're probably very deeply invested in the market. But now we begin at birth bringing people into the market, and that's a whole different concept.
4: Yeah, I mean, you think of these accounts, and they work a lot like an IRA. They're not tax deductible, so you know the dollars go in after tax. You've got a $5,000 annual maximum, and as Dad said, if you're born in a certain window, the government will put $1,000 in there for you to start that out. So that's something, again, you want to look at for your grandkids and say, okay, do I have a new grandkid on the way? But you know, another thing where you might look, and something you may ask an employer, is employers can contribute to these for their employees' children. Now, again, there's a $5,000 maximum, and any employer contributions count towards that. But boy, that'd be a good perk to talk about or try to negotiate into your contract.
3: The other thing too is the time is such a factor. I mean, all right, you start investing in your 401 when you're 45, you've got maybe 20 years to really do some accumulation. You start putting money in the market the day you're born, what time is really your friend there?
4: Right. I mean, then you turn 18, it turns over to the beneficiary, who the grandchild or the child at that point, and then they're look at the head start they would have in terms of having money for retirement actually before they go to college, let alone, because most times if you look at where we're at now, people are going to college, they're getting into debt, and they're not able to even save for retirement, and they're trying to play catch up later on. It's a great way to take advantage and get a head start.
2: Well, and, you know, it makes me think, too, it puts your mind into how am I going to help, like you mentioned, a child or a grandchild, and you're paying it forward and you're doing it with excitement, right? Like this, you just envision how this is going to help your family. Well, that's kind of the mentality you should have with any kind of legacy planning, I would think. You know, Roy, instead of it being about how, like you joked, where, yeah, there's a lot of people, if I have a will, that means I'm going to die, which, you know, it's like my contract with the Grim Reaper, if I get a will, which is silly, but it should be looked at the same way. Your legacy plan is helping your family's future, and you should be intentional about that, correct?
3: Without question. I mean, the first thing that we do as we're going a retirement plan is make sure there are proper beneficiary designations. So if you're 401, you're 403, your other investments all have a beneficiary on them, those assets pass directly from you to the named beneficiary in a very timely fashion. They never get to the will. They never get to the trust. They go right where you want them. We then talk about wills and trusts and powers of attorney. And we haven't talked about power of attorney documents here, but to me, the power of attorney documents are probably more important than the will. All right, if I don't have a will, the funds will go wherever. But if I don't have a power of attorney document, I'm still alive when I need the benefit of this document. I'm dead when the will happens. So, you know, it's going to affect others more than me. But with a power of attorney document, it's the consideration that I'm incapacitated. And I need someone who I trust that will be able to make decisions for me on financial matters, on medical matters, and all those things that I would have done for myself. Most power of attorney documents are, or many power of attorney documents, are what are called springing documents. They're created today. They sit on the table until such time that a person becomes incapacitated. Then they spring into life. They have a life expectancy of the period of time the disability continues. If that person dies, it dies with him. If that person recovers, it goes back on the shelf. But during that period of time of incapacity, which could be a stroke, could be a car accident, could be anything that takes me from being able to make decisions for myself, I want my wife, I want my son, I want my daughter having the authority to make those decisions for me because I trust them. But without the document, it can't happen.
2: Now, Jason, I don't want to belabor dramatic points, but the beneficiary designation is incredibly important because if you're someone who has worked at several jobs and maybe you had an account from the past and you put your parents or a sibling and now you're married, if something happens to you, their parents or the sibling is going to get the money, not the spouse. And so do you think a lot of people think it's just automatic? Oh, now I'm married. It's going to go to my spouse. That's not the case.
4: No, it's not automatic. And I think when we, just to kind of broach that subject, a lot of people think these things are automatic. I don't need a will. I'm married. You know, it's going to go to my spouse directly, or it's going to go to my kids directly because I only have two kids and it's pretty linear. But yeah, when you talk about beneficiary designations, those supersede any estate planning documents you put in place. I mean, you could be married and your will says everything goes to my spouse or wherever that may go. If the beneficiary designation says something else, it's going to go by the beneficiary designation first. So you have to have that part buttoned up. And, you know, Dad mentions power of attorney. It's the same way. People say, well, okay, if my spouse is incapacitated, I'm the beneficiary on their 401k. So they'll talk to me. They'll let me transact if necessary. And that's not the case. Power of attorney is required even for a spouse on a financial asset like a 401k. Because remember, those assets are, they go by social security number. And even though that they are, you know, you might look at them as a household asset, and they are, you know, you built that together, but it's the name that it's under that can transact on it unless there's a power of attorney document. So, you know, having these things in place in addition to the will allow the freedom that if there's an issue, there's no hindrance on being able to take action.
2: And yes, and if you're someone who is remarried, just remember, what are those designations? 800-883-9903. Again, 800-883-9903 with any questions regarding this or anything else about your finances with these guys. Talk to them. Roy, if someone is listening and they're like, okay, I was part of that, you know, 56% of Americans or 60-something percent of Gen Xers that don't have anything in place, what's the first step for someone today? What can they do in order to start that process?
3: Well, again, if they want a comprehensive process, they would call, and they're in that retirement area, they would call someone like us who would begin a process of not only putting them in touch with the legal team that will put those planning documents in place, but we'll also take the time to run through the financial exercises, showing them the budget considerations, the retirement journey that they're going to be going through. We'll now have a written plan, a document that they can refer to. That will become a document that someone will refer to when you die. the financial plan that Jason would build for you, that I would build for you, is a document that you're referred to every time we do a review, every time the market has some bumps, every time there's a major financial hurdle in your life, to see how we're going to deal with that. Without the plan, you're kind of flying in the dark without any direction. So if you're comfortable having an opportunity to review things and put them in order that will give you the control, then maybe you'd be comfortable enough to give us a call.
2: Yeah, 800-883-9903, 800-883-9903. And I haven't mentioned yet, and I should, that, you know, if you are someone who is new to the show and wants to get to know these guys better, well, they do events all the time to help educate you about your money. Absolutely free to you, but it's a great way to get to know them and the firm. And you can go to synergygroupinc.com. 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So we are out of time, but anything else you'd like to tell the audience?
4: No, but it's a great segue. I mean, education is so important. And when you think of any of these subjects, like, I just don't feel, I'm paralyzed. You might be thinking, I don't know what to do about estate planning based on how I'm set up, or I don't know what to do about taxes, or I don't know how to put an income plan together. You start with education and understanding, formulating, a relationship with somebody that does, professionals that are able to help you. And we'd love to kind of be that guide for you. But we want you to do the best planning you can because it's so important. We also remind people every week that money's important, but it's not the only thing, right, Deb?
3: It is. 26 years ago, our first grandchild was born, and 14 years ago, your youngest was born, Jay. So all of that range inside of there you start to see the importance. I mean, you develop a relationship with someone, and you get married, and families develop from there, and grandchildren happen, and all these other things. So many things in life that you can find to enjoy. Do that. Do those things that put a smile on your face with your family, with your friends. Worship in the church of your choice. We all ask you to do the best planning you can, but to remember, God will provide.
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Jamie from Brookline is getting ready to brush up on her hometown sports trivia with the Black and Gold Sports History Walking Tour. 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

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A.G. 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

0: 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A.G. McLean of the Backstreet Boys is coming to Jurgle's Rhythm Grill on Saturday, November 7th. 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

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We just heard Boys of Summer by Don Henley. 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

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Here's Justin Bieber. All that time.

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Summer may be winding down, but the summer hits are cranking up. We'll have summer songs at the top of every hour, with the next one coming up in about 10 minutes. 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

0: 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AJ McLean of the Backstreet Boys is coming to Jurgles Rhythm and Grill on Saturday, November 7th. 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